Celebrity covers. 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Sometimes they're better than that artist's own songs. 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
0: You don't want to?
1: No, hell's much better. 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

0: we call the album A Night at the Opera. No, don't misunderstand, darling. It's a rock and roll record with the scale of opera, the pathos of Greek tragedy, the wit of Shakespeare, the unbridled joy of musical theater. It's a musical experience.
1: Yeah.
0: Rather than just another record. Something for everyone, something, something that will make people feel belongs to them. We're mixed genres, we'll cross boundaries, we'll speak in bloody tongues if we want to.
2: No, there's no musical ghetto that could contain us.
0: That's it.
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1: Oh my God, you make me feel so old.
0: What do you think that has kept the band...
1: Don't I look good?
0: Yeah, you look great, Freddie. What do you think has kept the band together and so intact, with the same personnel
1: money.
0: For so many years?
1: Oh, we love the money.
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1: 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Come on.
2: Okay.
1: Right.
2: Should we start with that old intro of a... And then you bring it in.
1: You should keep it flowing.
3: Da da da da da da da bong. Bang.
2: Okay. Try again then.
4: This will be take two, take two.
2: One, two. 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
2: Okay, we'd like to try something very different right now. This is from the new album, the news of the world. Have you got it yet? The album, that is. Okay, you might just about recognize this one. This is called My Melancholy Blues.

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1: I've paid my dues time after time. I've done my sentence but committed no crime, and bad mistakes

And my curtain calls. 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I thank you all. But it's been no bed of roses, no pleasure cruise. I consider it a challenge before the

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1: Oh, just got a blank. Right.
2: Don't stop.
3: Five.
1: Oh, you don't think I should?
2: No, you should go on, because you might just do it
1: hurt. Yes, you're dead right. All right, I shouldn't stop.
2: And also, it's a relieved attention when you're ready.
1: You're dead right, actually. I'll do it again. Sorry.
3: Six.
1: Right, here we go then.

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1: Sounds fast, doesn't it? I know, I did a mistake, but I wanted to carry on. Actually, the first part of that wasn't bad. I'll do another one.

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1: The story behind the song, Long Away. Critics hailed this track on A Day at the Races as one of its best, if not the best, on the 1976 album. For example, Harry Doherty of The Melody Maker stated at the time, "The best track of the album by far, written by Brian May, who also sings, it's got the best arrangement of the lot, not too lavish, opening with a strummed guitar line and a taunting eerie bass line from John Deacon. The entire track, backing vocals included, is an example of simplicity. May puts his message across in the best possible way." Actually, this was the only Queen track with a Brian lead vocal to have been released as a single, in the USA in fact, in Freddie's lifetime, but it didn't chart. Furthermore, it appeared on an EP in Thailand, which also contained songs from the bands Heart, Kansas and Boston. It was also the B-side of Somebody to Love in Poland on that single release in 1976. For the first time, Brian's guitar of preference wasn't the Red Special, but a 12-string Burns for this recording, giving it a distinct Beatles or Byrds feel. The lyrics are archetypically Brian's, as he makes reflective references to the heavens, stars, loneliness, being alone and home, apparently symptomatic of being out on the road and therefore out of touch. The title suggests an absence that is lengthy in time, but long within the lyric itself is used to describe distance, as in long way, with the question starting who knows when and who knows where, suggesting that the disconnect is both spatial as well as temporal. Could the word long also be linked to longing, so you can long away in the same way as you would pine away? Although the verb to long is used with for, not away, its meaning is a synonym for pine, so you could almost make the transfer by association. Freddie provided backing vocals along with Roger, whose consummate contribution on the drums was replicated when he played along with Taylor Hawkins, accompanying Brian's guitar and vocals at a performance of the song at the Scala in London in 2010. It had never been performed live before, at least not in its entirety, only a part of it having been played at various Queen and Paul Rodgers concerts in 2005 in both Europe and Japan. This is Alison Sizzi for Queen Radio Net.

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1: The difference between Freddie Mercury, the private, shy, retiring individual, and Freddie Mercury, who is self-confessed, loud, arrogant, and forthcoming, the public performer. So the next subject we got onto was videos, and I wondered whether videos had played an important part in reinforcing that image of Freddie Mercury.
2: If you're talking about videos, we might as well. It's big business now anyway, and it's a very good way of showcasing yourself. But there are moments in videos where I think the buyer can be misguided, because I remember the times when if you like a piece of music, you go out and buy it, and you sort of conjure up a thing for yourself, and you think, oh, that's the kind of emotion or whatever he's putting up. So I mean, each individual can create his own feeling from that song. But the moment you make a video, they see it and they say, oh my God, I take it that's the way he wants to put it across. So I mean, it really narrows you down, and sometimes I like to sort of lose myself in videos and make it as free as possible, so that there are lots of elements, especially when a song is very emotional and it's got to do with a love song. In fact, only the other day somebody came up to me and told me exactly that. He said I'd had a preconceived idea of what I thought you were telling me in the song, but when I saw your video, I knew I was totally wrong. You see,
1: which is the song?
2: It was I Was Born to Love You, you see. But he just said that he'd lost all total meaning of what I was trying to say. But there you go.
1: Were you disappointed with that? I mean, were you upset?
2: No, I wasn't upset. I mean, the reason I'm talking about this is I'm saying that there'll always be some people who are going to be disillusioned by the fact that that the video is not cohesive with the song in terms of what they wanted to see.
1: Can I go back to the first promotional film, which was, I mean, historic in the sense that you established something in the idea of the video? A, where did the idea come from? B, who the hell put the money up?
2: What, our first one? Our first one was Bohemian Rhapsody.
1: It must have cost a fortune.
2: You're going to be very surprised. It cost between £3,000 and £5,000.
1: All right, I'm not asking you to be pompous now, but were you aware at the time that you were really setting a standard?
2: No way. I mean, we didn't think that videos would be accepted. You don't think in those terms. I mean, you don't get up every morning and say, okay, I'm going to try and set, you know, be completely innovative and set a precedent. No, you don't do things like that.
3: Is this-

one that's been letting me down all this time, babe. It's on you. I won't forget those days, that's all.

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1: Caught a train. Don't forget that the second solo is all the way through. It sounds like a firecracker. Imagine I'm going on a set. Sorry about this, but Brian's guitar is just about to blow.
2: Not to worry. Shout when you're ready, fellas.
3: We start now.
1: Right. Yes, we're ready now. Okay, here we go. Take 36.

Let's play the rock and Rio blues, baby.

0: song was especially for you. For all the Rock and Rio people. Thank you very much.
1: Queen Diary. On this day in history.
2: Hello, today is September 27th. Here are some dates from Queen history. 1981, Queen played live performing last show, three in total, at Poliedro de Caracas, Caracas, Venezuela. Concert was filmed for later release, but it never happened. 1989, Queen filmed a video for Scandal at Pinewood Studios directed by Rudy Dolezal and Hannes Rosacker. 1992, Brian appeared in Medina, Italy, at the Pavarotti International Show performing Too Much Love Will Kill You. He also joined in with the finale with La Donna e Mobile. The program was broadcasted live on BBC Radio 2 and recorded by Italian TV. 2000, Brian and Roger played with Five We Will Rock You at Millennium Dome, London, UK. The song was released on CD and video. 2003, Brian was a special guest in Bohemian Rhapsody on evening show of We Will Rock You musical in Dominion Theatre, London, UK. 2015, Queen and Adam Lambert played live at the Orfeo Superdomo, Cordoba, Argentina. It was Queen Diary by AI Voice, Nate, Queen RadioNet.
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2: Queen and Adam Lambert live in London in June 2022. Rhapsody Over London is the name of this recording that is an official compilation of several Queen concerts at the O2 in London. The setlist basically hasn't changed since 2019. On the plus side, there's less and less talking, which means more music. It really is 2 hours of hits. On the downside, Roger's voice was in a really bad shape, and this has to be the worst version of I'm in Love with My Car ever. After a few nights, it was dropped from the setlist completely. Since Brian's 2016 tour with Kerry Ellis, he has been experimenting with Antonín Dvořák's New World Symphony in his guitar solo, and now it's a fixed part of it. It's absolutely beautiful.

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1: Greatest Hits is a compilation album by Queen, released worldwide on October 26, 1981. The album consisted of Queen's biggest hits since their first chart appearance in 1974 with Seven Seas of Rye, up to their 1980 hit Flash, though in some countries under pressure, the band's 1981 chart topper with David Bowie was included. There was no universal track listing or cover art for the album, and each territory's tracks were dependent on what singles had been released there and which were successful. In 1992, the U.S. version of the album Classic Queen was released following the band's rekindled popularity in the nation. Greatest Hits is the band's best-selling album to date, with total sales of over 25 million copies, making it one of the best-selling albums of all time. It reached number one on the UK Albums Chart, spending 4 weeks at the top and sold consistently well throughout the 1980s, becoming the fourth biggest-selling album of the decade. The single Under Pressure, which was released the same week as Greatest Hits, also topped the UK singles chart. As of July 2022, Greatest Hits has spent over 1,000 weeks on the UK albums chart and has been certified 23 times platinum with sales of over 7 million copies, making it the best-selling album of all time in the UK. Greatest Hits peaked at number 8 on the Billboard 200 in November 2020, the second slowest ascent to the top 10 of the US album chart in history. Among the longest charting albums in the US, as of April 2023, it has spent 536 weeks on the Billboard 200 and has been certified 9 times platinum in the US. It has also been certified 15 times platinum in Australia, 10 times platinum in New Zealand, and 3 times platinum in Canada. Following the release of the Queen biopic Bohemian Rhapsody in 2018, it re-entered the charts worldwide. AI Voice Ava for Queen Radio Net. Is this-

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1: Interview with Freddie Mercury, 1984, David Wigg, talking to him in Munich about his solo plans.
2: Well, what I wanted to ask you was, Freddie, how do you keep your enthusiasm for what you are doing?
3: I mean, money.
2: Because it's 10 years, isn't it?
3: I mean, I know, but it's well, that's part of it. I mean, it sounds very well. Of course, we're all in it for the money, and I'm not afraid to say that, but of course, I mean, and the glory and everything we've got of that. It would be quite. It's quite easy for me to give up right now because I have all that. I have the money and all that. So, of course, I'm going to come down to being serious. It's not just for the money. It's just. I think it's just longevity. I think we've got to a stage where. In a funny way, especially in Europe, I think Queen have actually got a new lease of life. After so many years, I thought, and being away for 2 years, I thought, you know, my God, I mean, they've probably forgotten us. But it's sort of like, it's been like a rebirth. This is one of our strongest albums. And I couldn't believe that we had, like, already we've had 3 singles in the top 10, which we've never had from any album before. Mm. And I'm quite amazed, to be honest. It's like I said tonight, you know, I mean, until you buggers stop buying our records, I mean, we'll still be here. Yes.
2: It's like, if they want us, we'll be here.
3: Yeah, yeah. It was a good line. That was nice, that. Actually.
2: Well, I just ate from the line there. I like toying with them far more than they say.
3: Yeah, I've noticed it.
2: And it's fun. I sort of seem to involve them much more.
3: Mm.
2: And it's more down to earth. I think we are more down to earth now. I mean, I remember before we were sort of up sky high and we were very sort of ostentatious or whatever, you know, everybody said we were
3: grander than grand.
2: Yes, all this pomp and all that. Of course we still have the pomp, but I think we've added this element of humour now, which I think, and I think the video for Break Free kind of shocked quite a lot of people because they thought we didn't have that.
3: Yes.
2: And we actually went totally the other way to, okay, we'll drag it up, even being called Queen.
3: Yeah.
2: And for rock and roll band to actually do that, for like a heavy metal rock and roll band to do that, it was quite exciting. We got into our roles so easily, my God, you should have seen it. We put the slap on and there you are.
3: Did you enjoy all that?
2: Yes, it was another challenge, it was another sort of tangent, as it were. And,
3: it's one of how they all know the words.
2: Yes, now that was...
3: And the on the Radio Car Car video, they all did the actions, didn't they? I mean, that was very moving.
2: Yes, because in a funny way, we've only done, it's the fourth show, and I'm trying out a lot of things, and tonight was the first night where we actually did that song, and I did sing it. I thought, God, I'll go for it, I'll go.
3: Yeah.
2: I know they sing Love of My Life, but I thought, I Want to Break Free, it's quite new, and they sang it.
3: It was fantastic, very moving.
2: So, Fred, why did you take that 2-year break? You must have needed it.
3: Why?
2: Yes, we did. We were all forming a sort of a rut. I wanted to get out of this, I mean, for the last 10 years or whatever, we were doing, it was so routine. It was like, go into the studio, do an album, go out on the road, go around the world, you know, and flog it to death. And by the time we came back, it was time to do another album. And that routine is all right when you start off, because you've got to keep the ball rolling, as it were. But after a while, I think, it's like a painter, you know, you have to sort of, you paint away and then you've got to sort of stand back and look at it in perspective. And that's exactly what we needed. We needed to sort of, number one, be away from each other. And just, otherwise, you know, sometimes you don't realize, you just keep routine, you just keep going on that routine and you don't even know if you're coming, you're actually going down. Mm. And I needed a break just to think and do other things.
3: Mm.
2: We all need that, and I think it sort of helped.
3: You've got this very strong, arrogant image on stage. You've put more humour into it. But I mean, is that you, or is that a defence?
2: I have to fight that, because if you're talking in terms of trying to get a relationship together, I'm the nicest person you could meet, my dear.
3: Well, I'm sure that I have also.
2: It's just in terms of that, but it's just that I am handicapped, and therefore I have to sort of virtually fight my so-called stage persona. Most of the times, it sort of works against me. That's the thing, and I have to fight that all the time. Fighting is like I created the monster. I mean, I built myself up for one side, but then I have to find somebody to accept that in terms of a relationship. It's very hard. It's so tried to segregate the two, and it's not easy. You know, it's like two sides of a coin. I mean, I think over the years I have become bitter because I sort of learned more. And it makes you strong, and I have become bitter, and I just sort of, I don't trust anybody, because they've let me down so many times.
3: Really?
2: Yes, we all have, and
3: Because the more you let down, the more you hurt. And so I'm sort of, I feel I'm walking around with scars all over the place. And I just, I think I couldn't take another scar.
4: And that's very sad when there's so many people sitting out in that audience that obviously love you, isn't it?
3: This is it. You could be the most lonely person. You could be so loved by so many thousands of people, yet could be so, you could be so lonely. And that makes it worse. The frustration of that is even worse. Because most people just think that how can somebody like Freddie Mercury be lonely? Because he has money, he has this, he has cars, chauffeurs, the lot. And in fact, sometimes that kind of loneliness is the hardest to bear.
4: Because you don't really belong to anyone, especially.
3: No, you have to sort of, you know, you have to put your persona and all that. And you have to sort of. And I just find that I find it very hard to open up to people because I don't trust them.
4: So you're really disillusioned at this. With life somewhat, aren't you?
3: Well, yes and no, I'm disillusioned, but yet I think I've got a grip on myself. I just seem to be more aware.
4: Mm.
3: Sort of a contradiction in terms, isn't it? But it is true. Sometimes maybe I wish I didn't talk so much and maybe not talk to people. It's just I seem to find out more and more. And I find the more I find out, the more I realise how cruel it can be.
4: Mm. Artists do change by their success. It makes
3: yes,
4: it more
3: of course it's changed me.
4: More
3: yeah.
4: arrogant,
3: changed,
4: say.
3: It has, yes, of course it's changed me. But it's gone in sort of two stages. I would be a fool to actually decline the fact that, you know, it didn't change me in terms of being snobbish and arrogant or whatever. That was a stage, the first stage, of course, I was the bee's knees and I thought, you know, nobody could, I just thought I was it. But then I've actually come to realizing that, I mean, success can be handled in a different way. And I actually, it's coming down to earth, I actually sort of pay more attention of actually making people realize that I am normal, you know what I mean? This is such a, this shit thing about people thinking, oh, Freddie Mercury, he won't talk to me. I think I've kept it in balance. And so there are two stages. Number three, success did change me. And now it's actually changed me yet again. Very obviously coming down, and I think I seem to cope with it quite well.
4: Mm.
3: I mean, you can't win, darling. You just can't win in my own situation. That's the way it is.
4: Mm.
3: You can't win. The bit of happiness I can create is with my money. Okay, the money can't buy happiness. It's true. I've written a song called Money Can't Buy Happiness.
4: Yes.
3: But I mean, here I am, the hypocrite, saying that depending on who you are, you can. Yeah, sometimes, I mean,
4: you can get happiness, can't you?
3: Yes, that's another form of getting happiness. It's like when I buy people presents, I love it far more than maybe they do. I love to see that kind of thing.
4: Freddie, do you feel that a lot of people then don't realize the sensitivity within yourself because of this image?
3: I don't think most people realize that at all.
4: Yes.
3: But I don't lose sleep over that. I'm not going to go out looking for barrages of people saying, look, I am, you know, that doesn't worry me.
4: No.
3: It's basically finding a few very close people, I'm saying. That would be enough for me. Trying to get really true friends in this business is very hard.
4: One suggestion, which you probably already noticed, is they're saying, is that rock and roll has ruined you.
3: No, darling.
4: Do you agree with that?
3: No, I feel that I am the manipulator. I can govern those kind of things. It's like rock and roll is a drug, but you govern the drug, and it's one of those things. I mean, people say, you know, rock and roll people, that people in the music business, they OD on drugs, and that's a killer and all that. Each to his own, as far as I'm concerned, in terms of that, that's a challenge to me. The same way I say love is, you know. And, you know, you rule the drug, and as far as that kind of thing is concerned, I would like to think that I'm in a very convenient position of actually ruling that thing. Otherwise, it would be my downfall. And if that was the case, it would be a long time ago.
4: Mm.
3: Thank God I've got the intelligence to realize that, I mean, you can only go so far. And I would hate to think that anything like that would ever rule me. I don't need outside stimulus. See, I don't need to, because I feel that I have enough fantasy going around me and within me.
4: Mm.
3: And that's enough. So, I mean, in terms of if I want a little buzz or a little high, it's like alcohol. That's fun.
4: Yeah.
3: But I don't need total outside stimulants to totally take over my body so I don't know what I'm doing.
4: Yeah.
3: That's something that's really inbred in me. It's that I hate to lose control in that way. I mean, I would do something, but I have to make sure that I'm in total control of myself. Because of my persona on stage, they think that I carry on this way off stage. If I did, I would have been dead a long time ago, you know. But I still am flamboyant, and I'm arrogant, and I like to do things fast. That's my nature.
4: Mm. Do you feel any kind of moral obligation to the young people that follow you in your own lifestyle?
2: My job is to make music, and if they like it, they buy it. And through that music, I think my music is very safe. I mean, you know, it's not political, and I don't want it to be political anyway. I don't want to change their lives overnight. I don't want to involve them in peace messages or anything like that within the songs. I've read that before. To me, it really is fodder. I want them to just enjoy. It's escapism, and I want them to enjoy my music for the period of time that they want. And then when they don't like it, they just discard the damn thing in a dustbin. Really? I'm not worried about the fact. I'm not going to be an Eva Peron. You know, I don't want to go down in history worrying the fact that, my God, I hope they realise after I'm dead I created something, or I meant something. I don't give a shit if they forget me, to be honest. I really don't. Because life is for living. In the meantime, I've been having fun, and I want to go on having fun doing this. And that's basically it. Because if I wasn't having fun, I wouldn't do it on this at all.
4: No.
2: And if some of that, even just a trickle of it comes across to other people, then that's fine. And if my music makes people happy, that's a wonderful thing. That makes me very happy, and that's fine. And if people hate it, then go buy somebody else's record.
4: Yeah.
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0: Queen Diary on this day in history.
1: Hello, today is September 27th. Here are some dates from Queen history. 1981, Queen played live performing last show, three in total, at Poliedro de Caracas, Caracas, Venezuela. Concert was filmed for later release, but it never happened. 1989, Queen filmed a video for Scandal at Pinewood Studios directed by Rudy Dolezal and Hannes Rosacker. 1992, Brian appeared in Medina, Italy, at the Pavarotti International Show performing Too Much Love Will Kill You. He also joined in with the finale with La Donna e Mobile. The program was broadcasted live on BBC Radio 2 and recorded by Italian TV. 2000, Brian and Roger played with Five We Will Rock You at Millennium Dome, London, UK. The song was released on CD and video. 2003, Brian was a special guest in Bohemian Rhapsody on evening show of We Will Rock You musical in Dominion Theatre, London, UK. 2015, Queen and Adam Lambert played live at the Orfeo Superdomo, Cordoba, Argentina. It was Queen Diary by AI Voice, Nate, Queen Radio Net.
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I've always been like this. Success does help. It makes it easier to be outrageous or whatever. But I mean, that doesn't stop me. If all my money ended tomorrow, I would still be the same person. I'd still go about the same way, like I had lots of money. And that's what I used to do before. That's part of me, and I'll always walk around like a Persian popinjay. And no one's going to stop me, honey. Queen Radio Net.

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1: What about I'm in love with my car?
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1: 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Bohemian Rhapsody will never be that song.
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0: Galileo, Galileo, Galileo, Galileo, Galileo, Galileo, Galileo, Galileo, Galileo. I'm sorry, what's the next line?
1: Galileo.
0: Oh, right, right. 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

0: me what a gun. 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They got the sirens, I got my attitudes. They're gonna put me in a cell if I can't get to heaven. Then they're left to hell. Crazy.
1: Don't go crazy, you know.
2: Well, let me introduce you now to the members of Queen. First of all, vocalist and piano player...
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I sit on a fence, but it don't work. 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
1: 1, 2, 3, 4. Didn't sound nice, sorry. This thing always sounds out of tune, even though it is. All right, then. 1, 2, 3, 4. Oh, it's you, Bulsara.
2: What?
1: You, this flattening bastard. You're going, na-na-na. It really makes a difference, because if you do that, I sort of squeeze on the string to make it sharper.
2: Come on! Okay, sorry, I won't sing.
1: It's very important.
2: Oh, okay then.
1: Right.
3: Right. Anyway, what's going on here then?
2: Right. Right, Brizy.
1: 1, 2, 3, 4.
2: And

0: Yeah. Do another one straight away, because that wasn't too good. Roger, you fucked it up.
1: Not so you'd notice.
2: I noticed.
1: Very silly little rules all over the place.
3: Want you to do this.
0: No, that wasn't the one you fucked up.
1: No, I know.
2: Take.
1: All right.
2: What do you think this group's called?
0: Bitch.
2: Queen Bitch.

0: 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On air, the best of interviews.
1: I do like to be beside the seaside. Well, that was the single that broke you, the Seven Seas of Rye, that began it all. Roger, why was there a little bit of Seven Seas of Rye on Queen 1 and then repeated on Queen 2?
2: Well, I think Freddie had half written the song. Mm-hmm. And it was, we thought it was a nice sort of tail out to the first album. With the, I think we had the idea of starting the second album with the song.
3: With the finished song.
2: So it would sort of lead in nicely. Mm. In fact, we ended the second album with this song. Mm. And it had changed a little by then. And we released it as a single because we thought it was fairly strong. Mm.
1: Freddie, if I can count you as the man what wrote it, the lyrics, what does it mean?
3: Oh, gosh, you never asked me that. My sort of lyrics are sort of basically for people's interpretations, really. I mean, I think it's... I've forgotten what they're all about.
1: What were the Seven Seas of Rye?
3: It's really fictitious. I know it's like sort of bowing out, it's an easy way out, but that's basically what it is. It's just a figment of your imagination, really.
1: You have a rather surrealistic approach. Is that the right word, could I say, to your lyrics?
3: An imaginative approach, yes.
1: It's
3: an easy way out.
1: It covers
3: such a lot of area. It really depends on what kind of song, really. I think at that time I was learning about a lot of things, about actual song structure and as far as lyrics are concerned, they're very difficult as far as I'm concerned. I find them quite a task. And my strongest point is sort of like, say, melody, content. And I basically sort of... concentrate on that first, the melody and the song structure, and then the lyrics come afterwards, actually.
1: Are you influenced by Salvador Dali?
3: Not really. I sort of admire him, yes. It's not as involved as that. I don't sort of take things like paintings too literally. The only time I did do that was in a song called Fairy Fella's Masterstroke, where I actually sort of was thoroughly inspired by a painting by Richard Dadd, which is in the Tate Gallery. And I thought that sort of did a lot of research on it, and it sort of inspired me to write a song about the painting, depicting what I thought I saw in it.
1: What did you discover in your research about this painting?
3: It's just because, I mean, I've come through art college and things like that. I basically liked the sort of artist, and sort of liked the painting, and I thought I'd like to sort of write a song about it.
1: But we're going to play this track, so...
2: It's on Queen 2. It's one of our first major experiments in stereo, I think.
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1: Hello, today is September 27th. Here are some dates from Queen history. 1981, Queen played live performing last show, three in total, at Poliedro de Caracas, Caracas, Venezuela. Concert was filmed for later release, but it never happened. 1989, Queen filmed a video for Scandal at Pinewood Studios directed by Rudy Dolezal and Hannes Rosacker. 1992, Brian appeared in Medina, Italy, at the Pavarotti International Show performing Too Much Love Will Kill You. He also joined in with the finale with La Donna e Mobile. The program was broadcasted live on BBC Radio 2 and recorded by Italian TV. 2000, Brian and Roger played with Five We Will Rock You at Millennium Dome, London, UK. The song was released on CD and video. 2003, Brian was a special guest in Bohemian Rhapsody on evening show of We Will Rock You musical in Dominion Theatre, London, UK. 2015, Queen and Adam Lambert played live at the Orfeo Superdomo, Cordoba, Argentina. It was Queen Diary by AI Voice, Nate, Queen RadioNet.
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1: The Cross live at the Astoria Theatre in London on the 7th of December 1990. This concert was released as what we call official bootleg. Technically, it's a bootleg, but the band approved its release. It was a fan club party with The Cross as the band of the evening, and Brian May was a secret surprise guest for the last four songs. Actually, it wasn't such a big secret, as you can hear before the encore when the audience start chanting Brian May, Brian May, Brian May. After I'm Love With My Car, Brian's solo song Let Me Out and the Queen rocker Time of the Down, the band performed the very last song, which is Lucille by Little Richard. What a brilliant ending of a perfect night.
2: Well, time flies.

0: Thank you. Featuring on guitar, Brian May. And on the drums, Roger Taylor. And on the bass, John Deacon.
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0: Now, this summer, the Queen musical We Will Rock You will return to wow audiences. But before we talk to Sir Brian May, Roger Taylor and Ben Elton all about it, here's why we've been loving Queen for six decades. Please welcome Sir Brian May, Roger Taylor and the man who wrote the musical We Will Rock You, Ben Elton! We will get on to the musical in a short while. Good to see you, by the way, gentlemen. Looking very dapper, might I say. But, you know, we had a classic montage there. You've got to have a montage, haven't you? Saw some of the classic hits. Brian, which one do you love playing? Which is your favourite to play still?
1: You know, I still love playing them all, I have to be honest. I would have to say We Will Rock You, especially as this is the moment where we're relaunching the musical, which is named after that song. Always gives me a good feeling. I mean, Rock You and Champions are a kind of staple for the end of the show, and you kind of know it's going to score. You're going to know, you know, people will be happy at the end of that if they weren't already. So, yeah, it's lovely. And you get the feeling that you don't really need the instruments. You can actually do it with the audience and they would get it.
2: Yeah. That's because so many of the songs are celebrated in the musical. It's been so successful, what it started in 2000. But, Roger, actually, you weren't a fan at the start, right?
3: Well, it's not that. I wasn't really a fan of musicals in general. But, of course, we tried to make it a real rock and roll musical, which is why we felt we needed somebody funny like Ben, who had this sort of revelatory idea, I think, walking in the park one day. And so we've really had a lot of fun and brought a lot of pleasure, I think, in the years that the three of us collaborated.
2: It's great.
3: All those years
2: at
3: the Dominion, yeah.
0: Well, this is thing, it's coming back to the West End, Ben, and people
4: absolutely
0: will be delighted. People absolutely love it. You've seen it, you've said you've loved it. Now, just for the people who haven't seen it, tell us how the story works with the songs that we all know and love.
4: Well, I think the key, the reason I was the luckiest writer in Britain and got the gig, got invited to put a show together for Queen's theatrical debut, was because they wanted a comedy. Because Queen have always had this wonderful sense of humour. There's always been such glee and such joy and fun. You know, the whole idea is that people should come together and celebrate our common humanity. I think that's the reason that Queen have been such a cultural colossus for so many decades, that people feel uplifted in the presence of the music. And so the musical had to do that too. And for that, it has to be humorous. It has to be laughter. And that was really the first pitch was they came to me and said, we want to make it funny. And it is funny. And perhaps that's what makes it a bit different from most musicals, because although musicals are fun, I love them, they're not normally full-on comedies as well as the greatest rock song book in history.
2: Well, you've got some familiar faces in it. You've got, what,
4: Brenda Edwards is playing Killer Queen. She did 2 years for us at the Dominion when we did our 12 years at the Dominion.
2: She's got a fantastic
4: And a new
2: voice.
4: Face is Lee Meads, the fantastically, I know,
2: brilliant,
4: of course, from Andrew's Joseph.
0: Yes.
4: And there's an old codger.
2: Who
4: did a fantastic audition. I mean, I auditioned this bloke playing the rebel leader, and I was very impressed. You thought he was all right, didn't you? You're a bit dubious.
2: It's all right.
4: I'm making my West. I haven't been in a musical since I was in an amateur production of Oliver playing the Artful Dodger with the Godalming Theatre Group in 1973. So I'm very pleased to be 50 years later making my second performance. I get to sing a Roger Taylor song.
0: Do you?
4: Days
0: so you've
4: lives.
0: Got a number and everything.
4: Oh yeah. Well yes, it's the part of Pop, the rebel leader. It's
0: okay.
4: been played by him. It was created, as we say in the theatre business, love, by Nigel Planer back in 2002 at the Dominion. But I thought, blimey, it's about time I put my money where my mouth is. I've rehearsed and directed so many people in this show, I'm going to have a crack at it myself.
1: I can hold a tune. Debut as a singer, right?
4: Yeah. Certainly as a professional singer. Oh, I did do Consider Yourself, as I say.
3: We can't wait. Ago. I tell you, we can't wait.
4: I've obviously got somebody I can go to, and that is an amazing privilege. Roger's going to come in and work with me a bit on it, and that will be
0: imagine
4: it. For me, a 16-year-old Queen fan, all those years ago, and I'm going to be working with Roger to sing Days of Our Lives and with Brian.
0: Fantastic. Now, we have had loads of messages for all three of you. First of all, though, we would like to say congratulations, Sir Brian, on the knighthood. I feel like we should all bow down.
1: You know, I like the curtsying thing. You know?
0: Yes. Do people curtsy on the streets? They should.
4: He makes his horse curtsy.
1: All the time.
3: I don't.
1: I think it's the sword that puts them off. Yeah. Thank you very much.
0: Alexis says, I first saw Queen when I was 10. I am now 46 and still listen to them and see Queen and Freddie as role models. Their music has inspired me, educated me, and seen me through some very tough times in my life. Nice message, isn't it?
1: Nice to know.
2: Lovely. I'll go down to this bottom one. Yeah. Michelle says, is there any chance of another Queen and Adam Lambert tour here in the UK?
1: Well, it's not long since we did it, of course. Mm-hmm. We are going to the States in the autumn, and I think, well, maybe somewhere else in the spring, and maybe we get back to England after that, I can't say Europe, can I? We get back to Britain and possibly Europe as well.
4: Queen go on forever.
1: Yeah. But, I mean, there's no plans right now.
0: No.
3: We do still enjoy it, you know. It's a thrill every time.
0: And Adam's a great guy. He was on just the other week.
1: Adam's a nice,
0: such good company.
3: Yeah, he's great. He's great.
0: Yeah. Well, We Will Rock You opens at London Coliseum on the 2nd of June for 12 weeks. Brilliant.
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0: Queen Diary on this day in history.
1: Hello, today is September 27th. Here are some dates from Queen history. 1981, Queen played live performing last show, three in total, at Poliedro de Caracas, Caracas, Venezuela. Concert was filmed for later release, but it never happened. 1989, Queen filmed a video for Scandal at Pinewood Studios directed by Rudy Dolezal and Hannes Rosacker. 1992, Brian appeared in Medina, Italy, at the Pavarotti International Show performing Too Much Love Will Kill You. He also joined in with the finale with La Donna e Mobile. The program was broadcasted live on BBC Radio 2 and recorded by Italian TV. 2000, Brian and Roger played with Five We Will Rock You at Millennium Dome, London, UK. The song was released on CD and video. 2003, Brian was a special guest in Bohemian Rhapsody on evening show of We Will Rock You musical in Dominion Theatre, London, UK. 2015, Queen and Adam Lambert played live at the Orfeo Superdomo, Cordoba, Argentina. It was Queen Diary by AI Voice, Nate, Queen RadioNet.
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1: The story behind the song, A Winter's Tale. Freddie's manifestation of joy is so evident in this ballad, his eulogy to Montreux, written while he was looking out over Lake Geneva. The gleaming skies, smoking chimney pots, and zooming mountains all contribute to this spiritually uplifting song. He even uses the words blissful and bliss, and the lulling rhythm is also reminiscent of the movement of waves on the shores of the lake, lulling the listener into this idyllic scene. The lyrics are almost completely descriptive, except for some mentions of dreams, such as the dreams of youth developing into the hopes of adulthood, when he was still here questioning if he was dreaming. Sound engineer Justin Shirley Smith related how he worked in Montreux's Mountain Studios alone on the recording of Freddie's vocals in May 1991, after David Richards, the resident producer and engineer, fell ill. This song had been started that January, but the key had been changed, the lyrics since finished, and Freddie was ready to sing. When the day came, Dave was suddenly taken ill, and when I told Freddie, he just said, "Well, you'll have to do it then, darling." He was in the habit of recording vocals in the control room with minimal monitoring and no headphones. It was quite intimate, just Freddie and me, and everyone else banished for the afternoon. He sang three or four takes all the way through, then went back and focused on various parts he felt needed attention. So we had up to five versions of the most tricky bits ready to compile. In addition to his lead vocal, Freddie also sang some multi-track harmonies near the end of the song. I noticed he had a remarkably clear mental image of exactly what performance of each lyric was on each track. So, for example, he might ask to drop in one line on a particular track to replace what he knew was his least favourite without checking it first. He just knew. And, all the time, even when struggling to stand with his walking stick and finding it difficult to reach notes he thought he should have made easily, he was still incredibly funny and upbeat. That is how I came to spend a day alone in the studio with Freddie, recording one of his last vocals. Jim, meaning Jim Hutton, told me afterwards Freddie was very pleased with how the session had gone, so naturally I was too. And who can forget Freddie's sister Kashmira singing along to it at the end of the 2021 award-winning documentary Freddie the Final Act, making her own statements about her brother's legacy, commenting on the strength of his voice despite the weakness of his body, and suggesting that writing such a wonderful song was his way of coping with the fact that he was soon to die. As Brian related to Mojo magazine, "The extraordinary thing is he's talking about life and its beauty at a time when he knows he hasn't got very long to go. Yet there's no wallowing in emotion. It's just absolutely purely observed. So that's the way I wanted my solo to be. It was one of those things where I could hear it in my head long before I actually got to play it. And when I recorded it at my home studio, in my head I was there with Freddie in Montreux in those moments, even though this was happening long after he was gone." The instrumentals were added during the recording sessions for the 1995 Made in Heaven album. A Winter's Tale was released as the second single from the album in December 1995, with the 1984 single Thank God It's Christmas on the B-side. Two official videos are in existence, Rudy Dolitzal and Hannes Rossicker's wintry landscape views that reflect the lyrics, which also appear as if being handwritten by Freddie on the screen, with Freddie himself and Montreux also much in evidence. The second is entitled Outside In, also featuring a man and landscapes, which was directed by Chris Rodley as part of the British Film Institute's 1996 project to allow student filmmakers to create the album's music videos. This is Alison Sezzi for Queen Radio Net. It's

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0: 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Queen Concerts. One concert from the beginning to the end with an introduction by Mr. Scully.
1: Queen live in Tokyo on the 13th of February 1981. I don't know if we can call it a Flash Gordon tour, but the 1981 Japanese Slack had only 5 dates in Tokyo, and it was the only time when 4 tracks from Flash Gordon were played. So at this concert, the audience witnessed the very first performance of Vulton's theme in a 4-song Flash Gordon medley. Freddie played the synthesizer, and this track was played only 4 times in the Queen history. A funny moment comes in the 4th song of the medley, which is supposed to be the hero, but Brian starts playing the battle theme again as he is confused by the similarities in both tracks. At one point Freddie shouts, "When am I singing?" and it takes the band a total of 30 seconds before they manage to switch to the hero. Gary Numan, quite a famous British musician, was in the audience. As he explained later, he was in Tokyo and bought a normal ticket to see the concert, but Roger recognized him and sent a security guy to get him backstage.
0: Queen Concerts, thanks to the website queenconcerts.com.

Ibrahim! Sing it, fucking tune! Ibrahim!

another song from an album called The Game. Right? This one features Brian May on the piano.

Come on.

の友達にまた会えて嬉しいです。You're good people, you know. We want you to sing with us. You want to sing a little? Really nice voices here.

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1: Whilst the first single, Keep Yourself Alive, was a success in the United States, Queen had to wait for their second album before coming up with a hit single for Britain, and that was Seven Seas of Rye.
2: I'll take you to the seven seas of rye.
1: Queen's first big hit from March of 1974, Seven Seas of Rye. What was it in particular that had attracted Baker to them less than 18 months before?
3: It was a question of depth of melodies, use of guitars and vocals, using vocals as an instrument, because I've always liked big vocals. I always have done, you know. That was one of the striking points that I liked about it. Plus the fact that they were very bolshy, they were very over the top, they were very aggressive. They also had pent up frustrations the same as I did, because obviously I had lots of production ideas, they had lots of musical ideas. They wanted to put all their musical ideas onto a record, I wanted to put all my production ideas onto a record. And the pure fact that we teamed together, we did the first album, I told you, it was in downtime, so we still never quite got it out of our systems. But when it came to Queen 2, which I don't know if you're aware of or know about or heard of, when it things like, you know, Dance of the Black Queen and things like that, I mean, it's got every conceivable musical and production technique on that song alone, and everything, we just went over the top with the album, and it's a very good album. Even today it's contemporary.
1: Despite criticism of their glam rock posturing, Queen went from strength to strength, and with Baker's assistance came up with album number 3 and achieved gold status in the United States with Sheer Heart Attack.
3: If you can imagine what was actually going through our minds during the Queen period, obviously with their frustrations musically and my frustrations production-wise. The first Queen album, as I mentioned, was done in downtime, so there was no real chance to express ourselves on any particular big level apart from just getting the songs onto tape. The second album, which people didn't like at the time because they thought of it as being over the top, which of course it was, but we designed it to be over the top. It had every conceivable production idea that was ever available for us at that time. Machinery has now been invented to be able to make the job of us doing that second album easier. But if we hadn't done that second album, a lot of this, some of the machinery, like some of the flanges and phasers and things to do back things back, would not have been invented. The idea of Queen 3 was, right, let's just get together, let's get some songs out there for once, you know, real little short songs, Killer Queen. And it was very successful on that level. Very few of the production techniques were used. They were used, but they weren't used to such great extent. You know, I mean, the track of, say, Killer Queen, if Killer Queen would have been done a year earlier and was on Queen 2, it would have been probably phased from beginning to end, but it was just used on one word, laser beam. That was the thing it was used on. The whole idea, obviously, of Sheer Heart Attack was just purely for the guys to see whether they can get together and write nice, short, wonderful, down-to-earth hit songs. And they did.
1: Killer Queen, a magnificent track and one which allowed Queen to show their paces without the benefit of kitchen sink production. In 1973 and 4, Baker was at his busiest, producing albums also for Man, Richard Myhill, Lindisfarne, Hustler, a Danish band Gasoline, and a band called Jet. Jet proved to be a passing interest, not only to the public, but to Roy Thomas Baker.
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0: Morning Diary on this day in history.
1: Hello, today is September 27th. Here are some dates from Queen history. 1981, Queen played live performing last show, three in total, at Poliedro de Caracas, Caracas, Venezuela. Concert was filmed for later release, but it never happened. 1989, Queen filmed a video for Scandal at Pinewood Studios directed by Rudy Dolezal and Hannes Rosacker. 1992, Brian appeared in Medina, Italy, at the Pavarotti International Show performing Too Much Love Will Kill You. He also joined in with the finale with La Donna e Mobile. The program was broadcasted live on BBC Radio 2 and recorded by Italian TV. 2000, Brian and Roger played with 5 We Will Rock You at Millennium Dome, London, UK. The song was released on CD and video. 2003, Brian was a special guest in Bohemian Rhapsody on evening show of We Will Rock You musical in Dominion Theatre, London, UK. 2015, Queen and Adam Lambert played live at the Orfeo Superdomo, Cordoba, Argentina. It was Queen Diary by AI Voice, Nate, Queen Radio Net.
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0: How would you describe yourself as an artist? 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
1: No, myself as an artist, I'm just a musical prostitute, my dear.
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1: Alright.
0: That goes twice. Alright, yeah, okay.
1: Right. 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I've got to go up there.
2: Yeah, you can do that. 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
0: One, two, three.

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1: 1, 2, 3, 4. Didn't sound nice, sorry. This thing always sounds out of tune, even though it is. All right, then. 1, 2, 3, 4. Oh, it's you, Bulsara.
2: What?
1: You that's flatting, bastard. You're going, na-na-na. It really makes a difference, because if you do that, I sort of squeeze on the string to make it sharper.
3: Come on!
2: Okay, sorry. I won't sing.
1: It's very important.
2: Oh, okay then.
1: Right.
4: Right. Anyway, what's going on here then?
2: Right. Right, Brizy.
1: 1, 2, 3, 4.
2: A long time ago, but this time I went no sandals.

0: Yeah. Do another one straight away, because that wasn't too good. Roger, you fucked it up.
1: Not so you'd notice.
2: I noticed.
1: Very silly little rules all over the place.
0: No,
3: I want you to do this.
0: No, that wasn't the one you fucked up.
1: No, I know.
2: Take that.
1: All right.
2: What do you think this group's called?
0: Bitch.
2: Queen Bitch.

0: 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That was an original, and now for something completely different.
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0: Freddie fucking Mercury.
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0: You're bloody right I am. We're all legends. But you're right, I am a legend.
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